0: 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Karen Duffin and Sarah Cavedo are our editors. Darren Ankrum is our fact-checker. And our staff writer is Lucas Riley. Our illustrator is Megan Goff. Original music is by Ben Levingston, with additional music from Blue Dot Sessions. Jake Cook and Jesse Neiswanger are our sound designers and engineers. 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I'm Dina Temple-Raston. 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
8: Hello and welcome to Newsday on the BBC World Service. It's Rob Young and Krupa Bhatti with you.
9: Renewed fighting in Yemen between the Iran-backed Houthis and the Saudi-backed internationally recognised government is threatening shipping and security across the region. We'll bring you a special BBC report from Yemen.
10: Now the fighting is pushing inland towards Taiz. If they manage to take this city, their recent gains on the western coast will be virtually irreversible.
8: In Ukraine, the city of Oleshki has been occupied by Russian forces since 2022. The few remaining civilians

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6: Hello and welcome to the History Hour with me, Max Pearson, the past brought to life by those who were there. This week, Manchester in the UK takes centre stage as we relive key events from the city's social, political and cultural past, including the Reno, Manchester's first racially inclusive nightclub.
7: The Reno, yeah, you're definitely going to be safe because there was no segregation of you shouldn't be or you should be here. Everyone was welcome there.
6: The University of Manchester's contribution to modern computing.
8: We went on with this process of adding the units until we got to the stage when we'd made a computer.
6: Plus, how Manchester played a role in the decolonisation of Africa and how workers fought for the right to enjoy the countryside in the 1930s.
9: There were always these keepers sending you back. They had sticks and I know in a number of occasions I'd seen a shotgun leaning around.
6: That's after we get a bulletin of the latest world news.
10: BBC News with Emily Thomas. More than 2,000 police officers have been deployed to quell violent protests at a university campus in the state of Punjab in northwestern India. Demonstrations began after unproven claims circulated on social media that a female student had been raped at a hostel run by the private Lovely Professional University in Phagwara. Here's Azadeh Mashiri.
11: Reports of the alleged rape in Phagwara began circulating on social media last week, and students claim no action was taken by the university. In response, they stormed university property over the weekend, lit fires, clashed with police, and blocked a major highway. Classes have now been suspended for 10 days. Lovely Professional University, one of Punjab's largest private universities, has claimed the allegations are a false narrative designed to tarnish its reputation.
10: In Britain,

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1: And this is Morning Edition on 89.3 WFPL. I'm Bill Burton. It's 5:42 on a Monday morning. California health officials are on the lookout for new measles cases after someone with the vaccine-preventable disease rode a passenger train and buses through six counties. We'll tell you about that at 5:51 this morning.
2: Britain ended its participation in the transatlantic slave trade in 1807, but the wealth it created and the colonies that blanketed the earth remained inextricable and helped build modern Britain. A huge new database reveals the businesses, families, and monarchs enriched by slavery, and it's forcing a reckoning in the UK that's long overdue. That's on the next On Point.
1: 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On today's edition of Fresh Air, the actor Kyle MacLachlan is the guest. You know, from Twin Peaks to Sex and the City, he's going to join us to talk about his rather offbeat Hollywood career and his relationship with the late David Lynch, as well as his new memoir. He's the guest on Fresh Air. That's today at noon on 89.3 WFPL. It's going to be a pretty sunny Monday. We'll get into the upper 70s for a high. Just a little bit warmer for us on Tuesday under sunny skies. Once again, we'll hit the lower 80s. Right now, it's 56 in Louisville. A top Jefferson County public school official unilaterally tried to cancel a student theater production. Also, nonprofit One Harlan County has received nearly $500,000. We'll tell you more about both of those stories during our next newscast. That's at 6:04 on 89.3 WFPL. 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It's 5:44.
3: Good morning, I'm Steve Inskeep. Why should you care about the hair of a bear? As a question, that's fair. The answer is about how bear hairs compare. A researcher in England is studying fur from a 120-year-old taxidermy bear named Boris. He's looking at how hair differs along a bear's body, which could make it easier to identify animals during poaching investigations. When he has results to share what he's learned, he'll declare from this bear hair affair. It's Morning Edition.
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0: It's Morning Edition from NPR News. I'm Leila Fadel in New York City.
3: And I'm Steve Inskeep in Washington, D.C. When parents monitor what their kids do online, the kids are less likely to experience the downsides of social media and too much screen time. That's according to research showing benefits to parents setting boundaries. NPR's Ritu Chatterjee reports.
5: Elizabeth Hoover is the mother of two teenage daughters aged 15 and 17. She recently retired from her job as the chief technology officer at Alexandria City Public Schools in Virginia. She says she's always set boundaries around screen time.
6: Even before they got their personal devices, we used tools to monitor screen time.
5: That was when the girls shared a family iPad. Then in middle school, they got their own smartphones.
6: My oldest daughter got it in seventh grade, and then the younger one, much to my older daughter's dismay, got it in sixth grade.
5: But they had clear rules about how they use their phones.
6: They could not download an app without my permission. There were specific time restraints around different apps. They did not have Instagram, and they did not have Snapchat.
5: Hoover says her family also has rules around when to have screen time.
6: No devices at the dinner table. Bedtime, you know, turning in the phones.
5: And research shows that those rules protect kids in a number of ways, says pediatrician Dr. Jason Nagata.
7: Limiting phone and social media use at nighttime, sort of as a household rule, has been linked with lower social media addiction scores in the children, lower overall social media time.
5: Nagata is at the University of California, San Francisco, and is a leading researcher of kids' online behaviors.
7: If you're not on your phone late at night, then you have less use, there's less kind of addictive or problematic use, and then you may be less likely to be cyberbullied or engage in cyberbullying.
5: Reducing nighttime use also protects sleep, which is critical for mental health and brain development. But, Nagata says, monitoring kids' online habits isn't just about setting boundaries. It also involves
7: asking about their children's online experiences, being curious about content.
8: I always have to remind myself, I have a 17-year-old and 12-year-old. Be curious, don't be furious.
5: Sunny Shun Liu is the research director at the Stanford Social Media Lab. She suggests parents ask their kids open-minded questions about what they're doing online.
8: What's this? Why this app is so interesting? Why show me about that? I think that's really keep the communication open.
5: And the communication should go both ways. If you see something funny online, she says, share it with your kids. If they're playing an online game, maybe join them.
8: I think that's the best way to really build parent and kids cohesion and relationships and trust that way.
5: That's the approach Elizabeth Hoover used with her daughters.
6: Early on in third, fourth grade, I started to establish a dialogue about their digital life.
5: About issues like cyberbullying, online scams, Instagram filters.
6: I tell parents to start early, talk often, listen intently.
5: It's something she practices even today. Ritu Chatterjee, NPR News.
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1: 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It's 6:42. I'm Bill Burton. The U.S. and China have agreed to a trade deal. We'll get a closer look at what this means for tariffs between the two countries. That's a part of Marketplace Morning Report coming at 6:51.
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1: Many people are turning to their parents to help pay down payments for a home. On today's Here and Now, we'll talk to a first-time homeowner in Iowa City about the housing market and what it takes to buy a home today. Here and Now is 1 to 3 this afternoon on 89.3 WFPL. Shaping up to be a sunny day with a high expected to be into the upper 70s. Looks like we'll be in the lower 80s tomorrow as a slight warming trend begins for us, and it should be a pretty sunny day after some patchy fog early tomorrow. Right now, it's 54 in Louisville. Multiple lawsuits against ARC, Addiction Recovery Care, have been by a judge. Two organizations, have been ordered to pay $18 million by ARC. We'll have that story coming up in our newscast at 7:04.
4: Good morning. I'm Leila Faldin. For more than 70 years, the Canadian province of Alberta has been proudly rat-free. The surrounding mountain ranges and forests serve as a natural barrier. Now, rat-free doesn't literally mean no rats, just that the rats there aren't allowed to, quote, establish themselves. The rat patrol hunts visitors. The town of Bowdoin found a dead rat last week and asked people to report any rat sightings. Wouldn't a call for tattlers create one more rat? It's Morning Edition.
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1: It's Morning Edition on 89.3 WFPL. The Lexington-based muralist Wiley Cottle spent nearly a month working on his latest project. It's a 7,200-square-foot asphalt court for futsal. It's a kind of soccer, and it's in Clifton Park. Cottle hand-painted dozens of blue and red roses on the court and says it's one of the largest projects to date. LPM's Giselle Roden went to Clifton Park to talk to Cottle about his work.
6: So how did you land the job out here? Because this is a pretty small park, and I don't even think I even knew this was here.
7: This team called Studio Worldwide reached out to me over email last year. They bring futsal to cities all across the world, and they bring in artists to make these futsal courts really beautiful. And I thought that sounded awesome, and I've always wanted to paint a futsal or paint a court, any sports court. And then they got back to me and they're like, we'd love for you to do these roses.
6: Take me through the process of doing something to this scale.
7: This scale, I was actually brand new to me. I've done some really large murals before, but a mural on the ground, I realized, oh, this court is equivalent to a like 4 or 5 story building just on the ground. It took a total of 3 weeks. Truly, there were days I didn't leave the park. The weather was a huge hurdle for the paint. You can't paint if the surface is over 110 degrees, and you can't paint, of course, if it's like anywhere close to raining. So I could only paint at night because in August the court was 140 degrees. So I was painting all night long and then into the early hours of the morning until the court would heat up. Sometimes I would just take a quick nap in my car and just get back at it. But I really felt like I lived in this park to make that, you know, 2 to 3 week deadline.
6: Roses appear a lot in your artwork. So why roses specifically?
7: I was hired to paint a Derby winning horse in my hometown of Cynthiana, where the horse called Authentic was bred. And Cynthiana was very proud of that horse, so they wanted a mural of him. So I painted that, and I just loved how those roses looked. And then at the same time that was going on, I was having, and long story short, I was having issues with my landlord. So I said, I'm just going to move out of here. And because I don't really have a real lease right now, I'm going to paint the walls of my apartment. One, to kind of stick it to the man, and two, to build a portfolio as a mural artist. So I was like, I really love the roses that I just did, but I want to do something that's more personal and make them this bright blue cerulean color and make a TikTok and set the TikTok audio to the scene from The Devil Wears Prada where one of the characters gives a monologue about the color cerulean and put it on TikTok, and 6 million views later, I paint them everywhere now.
6: Why do you like roses now?
7: They have just felt very rebellious to me. I can paint them in a way that they can be implemented on anything and make anything beautiful because of how like organically shaped they are. They just fit in so many places and overtake those places. So I don't know. It just feels like I really get to leave my mark on things in a really big and bold way. And painting a court is like the perfect combination. I just have to focus on making this thing beautiful, and then the interactive part happens automatically because it's a court. It's made to be played on and interacted with. So it was exactly what I've always wanted as an artist. Public art that you can use and play on, and it's accessible. It's meant for everyone.
1: 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President Trump has rejected the latest Iranian proposal to end the conflict. Meanwhile, France is sending military support to Saudi Arabia in its war against Iranian-backed militants. We'll have all of the latest coming at 7:07.
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0: You probably know someone who believes something you're pretty sure isn't true, and once they've gone far enough down that rabbit hole, it can feel almost impossible to pull them back out. 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
1: Sunny skies for us today with a high into the upper 70s. Right now, it's 54 in Louisville at 6:51.
9: The tariff wall is lowered a little bit.
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11: From Marketplace, I'm Nancy Marshall-Genzer, in for Kimberly Adams. The U.S. and China are each lowering tariffs on about $30 billion worth of imported products. The moves follow President Trump and Chinese President Xi's summit in Washington last week. Marketplace's Henry Epp has more on which goods are on the list.
12: The U.S. list is mostly made up of consumer products, toys, high chairs, sports equipment, table linens, and microwaves from China, to name a few, will all see lower import taxes. China's list, meanwhile, is heavy on agricultural products from the U.S., including corn, wheat, barley, tobacco, and rice. Not on the list, though, are soybeans. American soybeans have historically been a major export to China, but dropped significantly last year. China has separately committed to buying 25 million tons of soybeans annually from the U.S. and has begun ramping up those purchases. These moves come as the U.S. and China also agreed to extend what the countries are calling a trade truce, which was set to expire in November. They've now extended that truce to early January. I'm Henry Epp for Marketplace.
11: Tomorrow, the Labor Department will report on how many job openings were posted in August. Those vacancies can give us a sense of where labor demand is strongest right now. So Marketplace's Justin Ho looked into the types of jobs employers are trying to fill.
13: Early in the year, employers were not posting that many open positions.
14: But over these past few months, you're actually starting to see job openings growth pick up.
13: That's Nicole Servi, an economist at Wells Fargo. She says that new growth is being fueled by the goods-producing side of the economy.
14: Retail trade, wholesale trade, construction, manufacturing.
13: Servi says those sectors were not doing much hiring last year because tariffs caused demand for goods to slow down. But this year, trade policy is a little more certain.
14: I think a lot of those firms have some pent-up demand for labor, and they're trying to right-size here in 2026.
13: Survey says demand for AI infrastructure is also fueling job openings, especially in construction and manufacturing. Kathy Bosjancic, chief economist at Nationwide, says that demand is pushing up wages, too.
15: Particularly if I'm looking at construction workers, you've actually seen an increase or an acceleration in their average hourly earnings.
13: But Bosjancic says demand for labor on the services side of the economy has not been so strong, so wage growth has been weaker there, too.
15: If I looked at the end of 2025, average hourly earnings in the service sector were 3.7%, and now it's slowed to 2.9%.
13: Still, Bosjancic says the strength we're seeing on the goods side is supporting consumer spending overall, and she expects that economic growth will pick up in the third quarter. I'm Justin Ho for Marketplace.
11: Let's do the numbers. The Dow, S&P, and NASDAQ futures are all down in the 0.5% to 1% range. The Dow future down 260 points.
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11: Only 27% of the public trusts the federal government. That's according to a new survey from the Partnership for Public Service. But is this level of public distrust new or part of a broader trend over the past several years? And does this distrust extend to federal employees? Joining us to discuss the study's findings is Max Steyer. He's president and CEO of the Partnership for Public Service. Max, welcome.
16: Thank you so much. Great to be here.
11: So what's going on here, Max? Why is there so little trust in government?
16: You asked the question, is this new? And the answer is it's not new. And I think you highlighted the important point that you've seen a decline in trust of all institutions. It is particularly troubling, though, when you talk about our government, because it is a fundamental part of our democracy.
11: And your report also says that this crisis of confidence has been exacerbated by what the report calls haphazard actions by the Trump administration. Can you give me some examples of this? Are you talking about cutbacks by DOGE?
16: So unlike trust in the federal government, the public actually has an increased positive view about the federal workforce itself. So we saw a 10-point jump and the positive views of civil servants, a 10-point jump in the perspective that civil servants, federal workers are working for people like me, and 3/4 of Americans saying they actually want a nonpartisan professional civil service. So I think we're seeing an example of loss aversion. Americans are experiencing the loss of capability from our government that they assumed would always be there and that isn't, and that shows itself across the country, from whether it's fires that are occurring and not being responded to in the same way, or the measles outbreaks, or food-borne illnesses. And I think this is going to accelerate as Americans lose things that they want and need from our government. I'm hopeful that this will be a historic civic lesson about why they need to care about what happens to our government and to ensure that future leaders are actually investing in the capability of government rather than tearing it down.
11: That's so interesting. So people are beginning to value federal workers a little more if they're not there to help. But also, when people were asked about particular interactions they had with federal workers, like applying for a passport or benefits, they're more positive. So their interactions make them feel more positive about the federal government, even though their overall view of government is negative?
16: Yes, I think when you put a face on the federal workforce, when you actually share specific examples of people doing the public's work, then attitudes get a lot better. I think part of what we're seeing in terms of the overall view of the federal government is that when you talk about the federal government, people aren't thinking about those civil servants who may be a neighbor solving a real problem for them. They're thinking about bickering politicians in Washington. And that cohort is not something that is popular with pretty much anyone.
11: Max Steyer, president and CEO of the Partnership for Public

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1: 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Good morning. It's 7:42. I'm Bill Burton. Coming up on the program for us this morning, California health officials are on the lookout for new measles cases after someone with the vaccine-preventable disease rode a passenger train and buses through six counties. That story's coming at 7:51.
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1: 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He's the guest during Fresh Air today at noon on 89.3 WFPL. A Kentucky conservation group is establishing a new birding trail in the state's southeast region. And Addiction Recovery Care has been ordered by a federal judge to pay $18.4 million to two creditors. 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
4: Good morning, I'm Steve Inskeep. Why should you care about the hair of a bear? As a question, that's fair. The answer is about how bear hairs compare. A researcher in England is studying fur from a 120-year-old taxidermy bear named Boris. He's looking at how hair differs along a bear's body, which could make it easier to identify animals during poaching investigations. When he has results to share what he's learned, he'll declare from this bear hair affair. It's Morning Edition.
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0: This is Morning Edition from NPR News. I'm Leila Fadel.
4: And I'm Steve Inskeep. When parents monitor what their kids do online, the kids are less likely to experience the downsides of social media and too much screen time. That's according to research showing benefits to parents setting boundaries. NPR's Ritu Chatterjee reports.
6: Elizabeth Hoover is the mother of two teenage daughters aged 15 and 17. She recently retired from her job as the chief technology officer at Alexandria City Public Schools in Virginia. She says she's always set boundaries around screen time.
7: Even before they got their personal devices, we used tools to monitor screen time.
6: That was when the girls shared a family iPad. Then in middle school, they got their own smartphones.
7: My oldest daughter got it in seventh grade, and then the younger one, much to my older daughter's dismay, got it in sixth grade.
6: But they had clear rules about how they use their phones.
7: They could not download an app without my permission. There were specific time restraints around different apps. They did not have Instagram, and they did not have Snapchat.
6: Hoover says her family also has rules around when to have screen time.
7: No devices at the dinner table, bedtime, you know, turning in the phones.
6: And research shows that those rules protect kids in a number of ways, says pediatrician Dr. Jason Nagata.
8: Limiting phone and social media use at nighttime, sort of as a household rule, has been linked with lower social media addiction scores in the children, lower overall social media time.
6: Nagata is at the University of California, San Francisco, and is a leading researcher of kids' online behaviors.
8: If you're not on your phone late at night, then you have less use, there's less kind of addictive or problematic use, and then you may be less likely to be cyberbullied or engage in cyberbullying.
6: Reducing nighttime use also protects sleep, which is critical for mental health and brain development. But, Nagata says, monitoring kids' online habits isn't just about setting boundaries. It also involves
8: asking about their children's online experiences, being curious about content.
9: I always have to remind myself, I have a 17-year-old and 12-year-old. Be curious, don't be furious.
6: Sunny Shun Liu is the research director at the Stanford Social Media Lab. She suggests parents ask their kids open-minded questions about what they're doing online.
9: What's this? Why this app is so interesting? Why show me about that? I think it's really keep the communication open.
6: And the communication should go both ways. If you see something funny online, she says, share it with your kids. If they're playing an online game, maybe join them.
9: I think that's the best way to really build parent and kids cohesion and relationships and trust that way.
6: That's the approach Elizabeth Hoover used with her daughters.
7: Early on in third, fourth grade, I started to establish a dialogue about their digital life.
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1: 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It's 8:42. I'm Bill Burton. A new study looks at American sentiment towards the federal government. Exactly how are Americans feeling about federal employees? 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
3: Britain ended its participation in the transatlantic slave trade in 1807, but the wealth it created and the colonies that blanketed the earth remained inextricable and helped build modern Britain. A huge new database reveals the businesses, families, and monarchs enriched by slavery, and it's forcing a reckoning in the UK that's long overdue. That's on the next On Point.
1: 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Many people are turning to their parents to help pay the down payment on a home. On today's Here and Now, we'll talk to a first-time homeowner in Iowa City about the housing market and what it takes to buy a home today. 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It's currently 55 in Louisville. Emails obtained by the Kentucky Center for Investigative Reporting are shedding new light on a decision to cancel and then restore a student theater production in Jefferson County Public Schools. Also, nonprofit One Harlan County has received nearly $500,000. We'll have more on those stories during our newscast at 9:04 on 89.3 WFPL. 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It's 8:44.
4: Good morning, I'm Leila Faldin. For more than 70 years, the Canadian province of Alberta has been proudly rat-free. The surrounding mountain ranges and forests serve as a natural barrier. Now, rat-free doesn't literally mean no rats, just that the rats there aren't allowed to, quote, establish themselves. A rat patrol hunts visitors. The town of Bowdoin found a dead rat last week and asked people to report any rat sightings. Wouldn't a call for tattlers create one more rat? It's Morning Edition.
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1: 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The Lexington-based muralist Wiley Cottle spent nearly a month working on his latest project. It's a 7,200-square-foot asphalt court for futsal, a kind of soccer, in Clifton Park. Cottle hand-painted dozens of red and blue roses on the court, and he says it's one of his largest projects to date. LPM's Giselle Roden went to Clifton Park to talk to Cottle about his work.
6: So how did you land the job out here? Because this is a pretty small park, and I don't even think I even knew this was here.
7: This team called Studio Worldwide reached out to me over email last year. They bring futsal to cities all across the world, and they bring in artists to make these futsal courts really beautiful. And I thought that sounded awesome, and I've always wanted to paint a futsal or paint a court, any sports court. And then they got back to me, and they're like, we'd love for you to do these roses.
6: Take me through the process of doing something to this scale.
7: This scale, I was actually brand new to me. I've done some really large murals before, but a mural on the ground, I realized, oh, this court is equivalent to a like 4 or 5 story building just on the ground. It took a total of 3 weeks. Truly, there were days I didn't leave the park. The weather was a huge hurdle for the paint. You can't paint if the surface is over 110 degrees, and you can't paint, of course, if it's like anywhere close to raining. So I could only paint at night because in August the court was 140 degrees. So I was painting all night long and then into the early hours of the morning until the court would heat up. Sometimes I would just take a quick nap in my car and just get back at it. But I really felt like I lived in this park to make that, you know, 2 to 3 week deadline.
6: Roses appear a lot in your artwork. So why roses specifically?
7: I was hired to paint a Derby-winning horse in my hometown of Cynthiana, where the horse called Authentic was bred. And Cynthiana was very proud of that horse, so they wanted a mural of him. So I painted that, and I just loved how those roses looked. And then at the same time that was going on, I was having, and long story short, I was having issues with my landlord. So I said, I'm just going to move out of here. And because I don't really have a real lease right now, I'm going to paint the walls of my apartment. One, to kind of stick it to the man, and two, to build a portfolio as a mural artist. So I was like, I really love the roses that I just did, but I want to do something that's more personal and make them this bright blue cerulean color and make a TikTok and set the TikTok audio to the scene from The Devil Wears Prada where one of the characters gives a monologue about the color cerulean and put it on TikTok, and 6 million views later, I paint them everywhere now.
6: Why do you like roses now?
7: They have just felt very rebellious to me. I can paint them in a way that they can be implemented on anything and make anything beautiful because of how like organically shaped they are. They just fit in so many places and overtake those places. So I don't know, it just feels like I really get to leave my mark on things in a really big and bold way, and painting a court is like the perfect combination. I just have to focus on making this thing beautiful, and then the interactive part happens automatically because it's a court. It's made to be played on and interacted with. So it was exactly what I've always wanted as an artist. Public art that you can use and play on, and it's accessible. It's meant for everyone.
1: 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We'll have a report from the front lines in Yemen as fighting between Saudi-backed pro-government forces and Iran-backed Houthis intensifies. That is one of the stories coming during NewsHour from the BBC beginning this morning at 9.
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11: From Marketplace, I'm Nancy Marshall-Genzer in for Kimberly Adams. The U.S. and China are each lowering tariffs on about $30 billion worth of imported products. Marketplace's Henry Epp has more on which goods are on the list.
12: The U.S. list is mostly made up of consumer products, toys, high chairs, sports equipment, table linens, and microwaves from China, to name a few, will all see lower import taxes. China's list, meanwhile, is heavy on agricultural products from the U.S., including corn, wheat, barley, tobacco, and rice. Not on the list, though, are soybeans. American soybeans have historically been a major export to China, but dropped significantly last year. China has separately committed to buying 25 million tons of soybeans annually from the U.S. and has begun ramping up those purchases. These moves come as the U.S. and China also agreed to extend what the countries are calling a trade truce, which was set to expire in November. They've now extended that truce to early January. I'm Henry Epp for Marketplace.
11: Tomorrow, the Labor Department will report on how many job openings were posted in August. Those vacancies can give us a sense of where labor demand is strongest right now. Marketplace's Justin Ho looked into the types of jobs employers are trying to fill.
13: Early in the year, employers were not posting that many open positions.
14: But over these past few months, you're actually starting to see job openings growth pick up.
13: That's Nicole Servi, an economist at Wells Fargo. She says that new growth is being fueled by the goods-producing side of the economy.
14: Retail trade, wholesale trade, construction, manufacturing.
13: Servi says those sectors were not doing much hiring last year because tariffs caused demand for goods to slow down. But this year, trade policy is a little more certain.
14: I think a lot of those firms have some pent-up demand for labor, and they're trying to right-size here in 2026.
13: Servi says demand for AI infrastructure is also fueling job openings, especially in construction and manufacturing. Kathy Bosjancic, chief economist at Nationwide, says that demand is pushing up wages, too.
15: Particularly if I'm looking at construction workers, you've actually seen an increase or an acceleration in their average hourly earnings.
13: But Bosjancic says demand for labor on the services side of the economy has not been so strong, so wage growth has been weaker there, too.
15: If I looked at the end of 2025, average hourly earnings in the service sector were 3.7%, and now it's slowed to 2.9%.
13: Still, Bosjancic says the strength we're seeing on the goods side is supporting consumer spending overall, and she expects that economic growth will pick up in the third quarter. I'm Justin Ho for Marketplace.
11: Let's do the numbers. The Dow, S&P, and NASDAQ futures are all down in the 3 to 5/10% range, with the Dow future down 267 points.
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11: Only 27% of the public trusts the federal government. That's according to a new survey from the Partnership for Public Service. But is this level of public distrust new or part of a broader trend over the past several years? And does this distrust extend to federal employees? Joining us to discuss the study's findings is Max Steyer. He's president and CEO of the Partnership for Public Service. Max, welcome.
16: Thank you so much. Great to be here.
11: So what's going on here, Max? Why is there so little trust in government?
16: You asked the question, is this new? And the answer is it's not new. And I think you highlighted the important point that you've seen a decline in trust of all institutions. It is particularly troubling, though, when you talk about our government, because it is a fundamental part of our democracy.
11: And your report also says that this crisis of confidence has been exacerbated by what the report calls haphazard actions by the Trump administration. Can you give me some examples of this? Are you talking about cutbacks by DOGE?
16: So unlike trust in the federal government, the public actually has an increased positive view about the federal workforce itself. So we saw a 10-point jump in the positive views of civil servants, a 10-point jump in the perspective that civil servants, federal workers are working for people like me, and 3/4 of Americans saying they actually want a nonpartisan professional civil service. So I think we're seeing an example of loss aversion. Americans are experiencing the loss of capability from our government that they assumed would always be there and that isn't, and that shows itself across the country from whether it's fires that are occurring and not being responded to in the same way, or the measles outbreaks, or food-borne illnesses. And I think this is going to accelerate as Americans lose things that they want and need from our government. I'm hopeful that this will be a historic civic lesson about why they need to care about what happens to our government and to ensure that future leaders are actually investing in the capability of government rather than tearing it down.
9: That's so interesting. So people are beginning to value federal workers a little more if they're not there to help. But also, when people were asked about particular interactions they had with federal workers, like applying for a passport or benefits, they're more positive. So their interactions make them feel more positive about the federal government, even though their overall view of government is negative?
16: Yes, I think when you put a face on the federal workforce, when you actually share specific examples of people doing the public's work, then attitudes get a lot better. I think part of what we're seeing in terms of the overall view of the federal government is that when you talk about the federal government, people aren't thinking about those civil servants who may be a neighbor solving a real problem for them. They're thinking about bickering politicians in Washington. And that cohort is not something that is popular with pretty much anyone.
9: Max Steyer, president and CEO of the Partnership for Public Service, thank you so much for joining us.
16: Tremendous to talk to you.
9: And in Washington, I'm Nancy Marshall-Genzer with the Marketplace Morning Report from APM, American Public Media.
1: It's Morning Edition on 89.3 WFPL, where we are just 5 minutes away from local news. Also, just less than a minute away from NewsHour from the BBC, where we will have all of the latest on the terror arrests in the UK, close to a base used by the U.S. military. That is coming up next.
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1: It's going to be a sunny Monday, and we'll end up in the upper 70s for today's high. 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
21: 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I'm Regina Vaidyanathan.

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3: A majority of Americans say they trust state and local officials to run fair elections. But how do those officials actually do it? From WAMU and NPR in Washington, this is 1A. Hi, I'm Jen White.
4: And I'm Todd Willick.
3: Ballots are already being cast by mail, and early in-person voting is underway in states across the country.
4: Meanwhile, the Trump administration is sowing doubt in the election's fairness and accuracy, spreading false claims of widespread fraud.
3: In this fraught political environment, what's at stake?
4: Only democracy itself. It's the latest in our series, If You Can Keep It.
3: And

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0: American farms rely heavily on immigrant labor, yet they have mostly been spared from President Trump's aggressive immigration crackdown. But as ICE raids continue, farmers are anxious as they struggle to find enough workers.
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0: commercial business, and NASA has tapped the spacecraft to bring its astronauts to lunar surface for future Artemis missions. 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
2: From Kentucky Public Radio, I'm Rip Reinhart. Changes to Kentucky Medicaid eligibility will take effect this week, potentially ending coverage for some immigrants and refugees who are legally in the country. Lisa Autry with member station WKYU has more on the changes coming October 1st.
3: A new federal law is narrowing the categories of lawfully present immigrants who can receive Medicaid. The Kentucky Health Benefit Exchange says people affected include some refugees, those granted asylum, and people with certain humanitarian protections. Some survivors of domestic violence or human trafficking may also be affected. The changes do not apply to every legal immigrant. Lawful permanent residents who have met the 5-year waiting period can still qualify, as can lawfully present children and pregnant women. The state says people currently enrolled who will be affected should receive notice. More Medicaid changes are scheduled for January, including new work or community engagement requirements for some adults and more frequent eligibility reviews. The changes stem from the federal budget law signed by President Donald Trump in July of last year. I'm Lisa Autry in Bowling Green.
2: A Kentucky nonprofit has established a new birding trail along Pine Mountain, hoping to attract bird watchers and help conservation efforts. Shepard Snyder has more.
4: The Kentucky Natural Lands Trust, which works to conserve the state's wildlands, has created 6 hotspots along the trail for hikers to catalog birds from Pineville to Bad Branch Falls. The trust is partnering with the Cornell Lab of Ornithology and its eBird app. It lets users identify and log any birds they encounter along the trail. The crowdsourced app helps scientists establish migration patterns. Joe Manning, the trust's communications director, says Central Appalachia is a hotspot for biodiversity.
5: It's also kind of by default very remote, right? So while we know that this region is one of the most important migratory flyways in North America, there are not a lot of ways to actually track discrete species as they move through.
4: Around 700 million birds will fly across Kentucky during this year's fall migration season. I'm Shepard Snyder in Lexington.
2: And I'm Rip Reinhart in Louisville. 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
8: I'm Peter O'Dowd in Phoenix. It's Here and Now. The Senate is in session for one final week before it breaks for the midterm elections, and lawmakers from both parties are clashing with the White House. The president announced he's unilaterally canceling more than $800 million for programs that Congress has already approved. NPR congressional reporter Eric McDaniel is on the line from Washington. Eric, this is called a pocket rescission. What's the president trying to do with it?
9: Yeah, I mean, in short, he just didn't like what the money was supposed to go to, what this bipartisan group of congressional lawmakers had passed. Of the $810 million being withheld, $567 million comes from programs that provided services to refugees, asylees, and other non-citizens, according to a memo from the White House. Obviously, a group that has received a brunt of negative attention from the president. And I just want to be crystal clear here. This pocket rescission that we're talking about is illegal, according to the Government Accountability Office, an independent, nonpartisan watchdog agency in the federal government charged with providing agencies and congressional lawmakers fact-based information. As you know, Article 1 of the Constitution gives Congress and only Congress the power to levy taxes and decide how federal funds are spent. It's the power of the purse. If the president disagrees, he can send a request to Congress to cancel the money, but that's supposed to happen with 45 days notice in order to let Congress agree or disagree. But we're now within single digit days of the end of the fiscal year, so lawmakers won't get a chance to weigh in.
8: And it's not just Democrats that are upset here. What's the reaction been from Republicans and others in Congress?
9: Yeah, well, Susan Collins, the longtime Republican Senate appropriator, said, quote, "This is the most recent attempt by this Office of Management and Budget to undermine Congress's constitutional power of the purse." Her Democratic counterpart, Patty Murray of Washington, said it's theft from the American people. On the House side, the top budget Democrat, Brendan Boyle of PA, said Donald Trump knows he can't get these cuts through Congress, so he is illegally making them through the back door. The White House didn't respond to me when I requested comment about their criticisms.
8: All right. Well, for its part, the Trump administration has said that the move is a historic action to eliminate

0: American farms rely heavily on immigrant labor, yet they have mostly been spared from President Trump's aggressive immigration crackdown. But as ICE raids continue, farmers are anxious as they struggle to find enough workers.
1: For all those individuals that say the Latinos are taking your jobs, go to a farm, and I'm sure that you will be hired immediately.
0: We'll take you to Idaho, one of the nation's top producing dairy states, to hear how farmers are dealing. 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
1: 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He's vice president of Amazon's Alexa and Echo.
3: You know, I always wanted to be able to plan a great date night out with my wife, say, with Alexa, and have her take care of coordinating calendars and then finding a restaurant and maybe buying some concert tickets, et cetera. So in the age of generative AI, you have this truly conversational interaction with Alexa. She elegantly introduces, you know, options. 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So, you know, there's an expansive set of new things, and those are just a few examples that we see customers being delighted by, frankly, being surprised by and delighted by, because there's just so much more Alexa can do.
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3: I think that, you know, unlike other chatbots, Alexa helps you get all the way to done. Name a popular browser-based chatbot. 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You can plan a date night, but also not book a table or find tickets to the concert, as I was just mentioning, or put it on your calendar. I think the story of an assistant, they're valuable when they help truly simplify something and truly get you all the way to done. And I think that's really what we aspire to with Alexa, getting something all the way to done, not just helping you with part of a task and then giving the work back to you.
1: How are you sort of sizing up the competition and what Alexa and Amazon Echo offer here?
3: I think the key things that we've learned over the decade plus that we've been working with customers on Alexa for their homes are how deeply integrated Alexa needs to be in everything customers are looking for around the home. It fades into the background when you're not looking to interact with Alexa, but it's there at a moment's notice. I think having world-class purpose-built hardware for anywhere in the home matters a lot to us. Having sort of the right Alexa device for anywhere in your home, whether that's alarm clock on your bedside table or the perfect sound for your entertainment center in your living room. And, you know, it'll be interesting to see what others do. I think hardware that enables part of some journey, like a research step or a content collaboration step, it's interesting and it can be important for things like work productivity. If you're really trying to help customers out in their home, though, you just have to take things off their plate.
1: That's Daniel Rausch with Amazon. Jesus Alvarado produced this episode. I'm Megan McCarty-Carino, and that's Marketplace Tech. This is APM.
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0: He said neither party can prevail in a statewide race with only its base and must reach out to the center.
1: Most independents, of course, were either Republicans or Democrats at one time, but a lot of people have switched to be independent because they don't feel like they identify with either party. So I think most of the people are in the middle, regardless of party affiliation. I think most people just want common sense approach that bring real results for the people of Kentucky.
0: Adkins is running as a moderate Democrat and spent 33 years in the Kentucky House, 14 of those as majority leader. He narrowly lost the 2019 Democratic primary to Governor Andy Beshear and became his senior advisor until he resigned in July. Lieutenant Governor Jacqueline Coleman is also seeking the Democratic nomination for governor in 2027. A Harlan County Economic Development Group is trying to attract remote workers. Lily Burris has the details on how.
2: One Harlan County received nearly $500,000 this month from the Paul Angel Foundation. The nonprofit will use some of the gift to build a hub for remote workers in downtown Harlan. Executive Director Jeff Marietta says it will provide remote workers with spaces they may not have in their homes.
3: We picked this space or created this hub because it has private offices, it has a boardroom, it has the amenities that remote workers want that they possibly can't have because they're working from home. And so it gives them an opportunity to have a private space, a professional space, but also a community that they can become a part of in Harlan County.
2: Marietta says people move to Harlan County for things like the quality of life and the low cost of living, but some infrastructure is lacking. The money will also allow One Harlan County to offer small business grants and add two positions to its staff. I'm Lily Burris in Richmond.
0: This is Kentucky Public Radio.
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5: Funding for Think comes from Interabang Books.
6: Inflation is a fact of life in the current economy. We don't like it, but we might assume the companies we patronize have no choice but to raise prices if they want to stay in business. Except a lot of the industries that have been hiking our costs, from rental properties to ride apps, are actually banking excellent profits right now. From KERA in Dallas, this is Think. I'm Chris Boyd. The classic way for a business to set prices is to figure out what some product or service costs to provide, cover that, and then tack on some kind of profit margin for their troubles. If profit seeking makes a company's offerings much more expensive than their competitors, the economic logic dictates customers will pick the better deal. Simple, right? But as my guest will explain, pricing in the digital age is far less transparent than it once was, more susceptible to forms of price fixing, and in fact, can be set at different rates for every single customer based on what companies suspect we are willing to pay. Lindsay Owens is president and CEO of the Groundwork Collaborative, a leading economic think tank and corporate watchdog in Washington, D.C. Her book is called Gouged, The End of a Fair Price and What That Means for Your Wallet. Lindsay, welcome to Think.
7: Thanks so much for having me.
6: High prices, of course, are always frustrating when we need to buy things, but not all rising prices represent gouging. So maybe start by giving us a working definition of this term.
7: Yeah, look, prices in the United States right now are high for a whole host of reasons. There is a war in Iran that is pushing up gas prices, and that doesn't only impact you at the pump, that trickles through to everything you buy. For about a year and a half now, we've been in a trade war, and a lot of goods that Americans buy are imported. And so prices are high for that reason as well. But the reason that I sort of add to that list in my book is that companies are also charging you more than they need to, really gilding the lily, and that's pushing up prices as well. So what is price gouging? The first price gouging law in the United States was in New York during the Gulf oil crisis. And New York legislators said, look, there are a lot of reasons prices are high right now here in New York, including foreign policy decisions. But there are some companies who are taking advantage of New Yorkers during this crisis. And they instituted the first price gouging law, which banned what they viewed as, quote, unconscionably excessive prices during a period of crisis or emergency. And now almost every state has a price gouging law on the books. Some of them were

0: Were you a nosy kid?
1: Are you kidding me? Of course I was. Questions for everybody.
0: Somebody who liked to ask questions all the time?
1: Yeah. Annoyingly so, I think some people would say. But
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1: yeah.
0: I mean,
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0: I
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0: think,
1: they would say that.
0: I think a lot of us were. And you know what else? I think a lot of other people are.
1: Stay nosy. Stay curious. 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
1: 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I'm Rip Reinhart. 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
4: Notable communist President Xi Jinping got a big state dinner at the White House. That doesn't happen very often, and in attendance were some of the big AI boys, Sam Altman, Jensen Huang, Elon Musk. Even though we're kind of in the middle of an AI cold war with China, we're going to get into that on the next Today Explained.
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9: We are considering this from every possible angle.
10: It's been a dramatic 2 days in Great Britain. First, British police said they'd foiled a terror plot near a military base used by the U.S.
11: But today, those suspects were released without charge.
10: For Monday, September 28th, this is All Things Considered from NPR News. I'm Sasha Pfeiffer.
11: And I'm Juana Summers. The Trump administration has issued new rules weakening fuel efficiency standards for cars.
12: It slows progress to where everybody knows the industry is eventually going. Then we make our auto companies less competitive.
10: Plus, the effort to let the NCAA reinstate limits on athlete transfers and eligibility.
11: Also, choosing the right school for your child can be complicated, and even more complicated if your child is Black.
13: Whatever decision you make, it's going to be a hard one.
10: And we speak with the author of a new novel about loneliness, feeling invisible, and developing literary crushes on authors.
11: First News.
14: Live from NPR News, I'm Lakshmi Singh. President Trump's rolling back Biden-era fuel economy standards for new vehicles powered by gasoline. The new rules were released shortly after the president rejected an Iranian proposal to open the Strait of Hormuz, where oil shipping disruptions have sent energy prices surging. Separately, Trump announced a plan to build a $15 billion steel mill in Iowa, which is expected to create as many as 2,000 permanent jobs. The Trump administration has issued mixed messages about the recent U.S.-China meetings a day after the ambassador to China, David Perdue, told Fox News Sunday this.
15: President Trump continues to say, hey, we sell arms to other people around the world. He actually asked President Xi, would he like to buy some at one point?
14: Today, a reporter asked President Trump about it.
16: Do you make such a suggestion?
17: To China?
16: To China.
17: You mean to Taiwan?
16: No, to China. That's what he said.
17: I never heard of that one. I'm going to have to ask him. You mean we're going to sell? No, they'd probably like to buy it because we do make better equipment than that. So maybe it's a good idea.
14: Trump says Purdue meant to say Taiwan. Ongoing Russian drone and missiles have hit several regions in Ukraine, including the capital, where drones killed at least two people. NPR's Joanna Kakissis reports Ukraine says its drones attacked oil facilities and defense plants in Russia.
18: Air raid sirens go off every couple of hours in Kyiv, followed by explosions. Russian drones hit a food market on the western outskirts of the Ukrainian capital. Drones also hit homes, gas stations, and communications facilities. Russia also hit a commercial vessel off the coast of Odessa and apartment buildings in northern, central, and southern Ukraine. In a weekend video address, Ukrainian President Volodymyr Zelensky said Russians have amped up the production of jet-powered drones, which are hard to shoot down. We are developing our response, Zelensky said, including several effective prototypes of interceptors that can take down Russian jet drones. Joanna Kakissis, NPR News. Kyiv.
14: Prosecutors say they're reopening an investigation into allegations of sexual assault by members of the Chi Phi fraternity, Cornell University. WSKG's Aurora Berry reports on public uproar following a lawsuit against the university, several Greek life organizations, and fraternity members.
0: The plaintiff in the lawsuit was a Cornell student at the time of the incident. The lawsuit says she was drugged and sexually assaulted by seven fraternity members in 2024. Tompkins County District Attorney Matthew Van Houten says the plaintiff, quote, did not allege that she was drugged against her will or gang raped in her original statement. Van Houten says the case will now go before a grand jury. Cornell's Vice President for University Relations, Kyle Kimball, says that the university supports the decision to reopen the investigation. The lawsuit says Cornell didn't do enough to protect the plaintiff.
14: That's Aurora Berry. It's NPR.
1: Live from 89.3 WFPL News in Louisville, I'm Rip Reinhart. Community members have already denounced a lack of transparency from Carroll County officials in a data center project. Some opponents are now pursuing ethics complaints against those who approved it. The Carroll County Ethics Commission heard one set of complaints this month. One alleges the city council broke open meetings law when they voted on a land deal with Louisville developer Poe Companies. That didn't become

0: records, or records show some of the record some of the best unemployment levels since Governor Mike Braun took office. Samantha Horton has more.
1: The initial August unemployment rate remained at 3.3% for a sixth straight month. That includes people 16 and older actively looking for work. Indiana's rate is lower than the national average of 4.1%, and all neighboring states other than Ohio. The unemployment claims continue to trickle down to under 18,000, and open jobs rose to the highest level in more than 2 years, with the manufacturing industry leading in job creation for the month. The unemployment numbers are gathered through a survey from the U.S. Census Bureau and adjusted as more responses are available. I'm Samantha Horton in Indianapolis.
0: And this is 89.3 WFPL News.
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0: Mostly clear skies overnight with a low of around 50 degrees. Sunny and a little bit warmer tomorrow with a high near 82. Sunny and 88 on Wednesday, up to 90 on Thursday, then chance of rain late in the week. Currently 79 degrees. 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
3: From NPR News, this is All Things Considered. I'm Juana Summers.
4: And I'm Sasha Pfeiffer. At first, British police said they'd foiled a suspected terror plot. They arrested five masked men near a military base that the U.S. uses to launch attacks on Iran. President Trump said they'd been under surveillance for a while. But then, this afternoon, authorities released the suspects on bail without charge. NPR's Lauren Freyer at our London Bureau is here to walk us through what sounds like a dramatic 36 hours or so. Hi, Lauren.
5: Hi, Sasha.
4: This seems like quite an about-face. Walk us through the timeline.
5: This has been happening near RAF Royal Air Force Base Fairford. It's one of the bases that hosts these big U.S. B-1 bombers that take off for missions over Iran. And it's in a rural area called the Cotswolds, popular with tourists, green bucolic hills a couple hours west of London. The crisis started in the wee hours of Sunday morning when a farmer coming home late says she saw three vans filled with masked men. She called police. They intercepted the vehicles, arrested five men, and held them on suspicion of explosives offenses and terrorism. Now, British TV has been wall-to-wall coverage with this, including aerial footage of a bomb disposal robot sort of poking at the doors of these white vans. Prime Minister Andy Burnham called an emergency national security meeting. And then, abruptly, police came out and said they'd freed the suspects on bail.
4: And why? Why did they free them?
5: They haven't quite said. So despite that robot footage, police have not confirmed that any explosives were actually found. It's the use of this base for Iran attacks that drew attention, that maybe these masked men were from the Middle East or connected to events there. Back in July, Iran had threatened British bases, calling them legitimate targets because they host U.S. troops. And Iran, as you know, has retaliated against U.S. and Israeli attacks by striking U.S. allies in the Gulf, for example. But today, the Iranian embassy in London issued a statement saying it categorically rejects what it calls malicious speculation that these suspects have any links to Iran.
4: So that's what the Iranians said. What do the Brits say?
5: That the suspects are British citizens, all in their mid-20s, living in London. And while the men have been released, the head of UK counterterrorism policing, Lawrence Taylor, told reporters this.
6: We are considering this from every possible angle, including that this may be actively committed by proxies or individuals either knowingly or unknowingly working on behalf of a foreign state.
5: He also said the suspects could be criminals trying to make money and could have been roped into working for hostile states, maybe without even knowing. At the UN General Assembly last week and elsewhere in recent weeks, we've heard British and other European officials warn about this. You know, intimidation, threats, hostile activity by Russia, by Iran, and by non-state groups. It's worth noting that RAF Fairford has been the target of anti-war protesters as well. And many British bases have also been vandalized. Some of those protesters have been charged with terrorism offenses in the past.
4: Lauren, when President Trump was asked about these arrests, he said that the suspects had been, in his words, under view for a long time and we got them. What are British officials saying about that?
5: Nothing. nothing about intelligence collaboration with the U.S. at all. The U.S. troops have been operating at RAF Fairford

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3: Coming up on The Art Sound with me, Nikki Beatty, I'll be talking to the back-from-the-dead visionary Danish director Nicholas Winding Refn about his new film, Her Private Hell. We'll hear from the Oscar-winning French actor Juliette Binoche about her widely debated new film, Queen at Sea. And British author Candice Carty-Williams talks about bringing back her much-loved character, Queenie.
4: When I'm writing it, I'd be bored if I wasn't writing someone mm-hmm. who wasn't annoying. She kind of pushes you in loads of different ways, and she definitely pushed me as a writer to kind of explore, like, how irritating can we get on the page without an editor saying we've gone too far.
3: Also on the show, American actor Bill Pullman discusses playing groovy jazz legend Bill Evans' father, and man of the moment, Welsh actor Matthew Rhys on Widow's Bay and The Beast in Me, which have just earned him a record-breaking scoop at the Emmy Awards. All that and more coming up on The Arts Hour.
5: Live from NPR News in Washington, I'm Ryland Barton. The Trump administration announced it's rolling back fuel economy standards for new vehicles. Willa Rubin reports it's a step that weakens Biden-era climate policies.
6: The corporate average fuel economy, CAFE, standards have been around since the 70s. These require American car makers to make each year's new vehicles more fuel efficient on average across their entire fleets. But how much more efficient? Under the Biden administration, fleets needed to get 2% more efficient every year. That meant car makers needed to make electric vehicles, balance out their gas guzzlers, otherwise they were subject to a fine. That fine went away last July as part of the One Big Beautiful Bill Act. Now a much smaller increase in fuel efficiency will be required every year. Willa Rubin, NPR News.